0: sounds like sonar, and I understand that it does sound a little bit like that. But trust me when I tell you, we have the Providence on this tape, and it is not sonar. We know who recorded it and where. Wildcard Line, you're on the air. Hello.
1: Art?
0: Yes.
1: Well, you cut me off on the other line, but I have an attack story, but I wasn't alone. I had someone with me.
0: What do you mean?
1: Well, I was with my girlfriend in the desert, and this happened in March of 1993.
0: And what happened?
1: Well, I was observing some lights about 100 miles away coming from the south, going due north. Looked like it was coming from San Diego up over Palm Springs.
0: Mm-hmm.
1: And I observed this for about 10 minutes. I called my girlfriend's attention to this. We were camping out near 29 Palms.
0: Right.
1: And I did my last year and a half in the Navy at Top Gun. There's so many aircraft flying around down there, it's
0: sure
1: hard to keep track of them.
0: Sure.
1: This one got my attention, and I couldn't tell you exactly why, but... and this sounds bizarre, but I've never told anyone this story.
0: Well, we've got less than a minute, so...
1: Well... I'm dying to know if there's other people that had something like this happen, but this ball, this light ball, came out of this large craft, and it came right up in front of us, about 48 inches away. It was about the size of a basketball. It was extremely brilliant. It looked like the end of a sparkler, and it literally, I could feel it scan my brain quickly, and then it went to my girlfriend, and it spent some time with her, and then it left. Was shot up into the sky and went back to this large craft. She was very traumatized by this and spent about 8 months in therapy.
0: Boy, that's some story. And you sound okay, huh?
1: Well, we were frightened to death.
0: I believe me, I understand. All right, thank you very much. From a craft, a ball of light scanning the brain, and then... what it did with the information that it downloaded from you, apparently. I'm Art Bell. This is Coast to Coast.

0: should see some of the fast blasts that I'm getting tonight. Shelley in California writes, I was attacked by a spirit who plunged a butcher knife into my pillow and then told me what he wanted. Shelley, you should fast blast me your phone number. No one else will see it, just me, and I'll call you and we'll get that story on the air. So if you have a similar story, and it's really a very, very good one, you know, you can fast blast me a phone number, and I'd be more than happy to get hold of you. In the meantime, the lines are jammed, so the odds of any single person making it through are, you know, somewhat slim. On my entity attack line, you are on the air. Hello.
1: Hello there. How are you doing?
0: I'm okay.
1: Good, sir. Mr. Paul calling from KSTE.
0: Sacramento, right?
1: Yes, sir.
0: Uh-huh. Okay.
1: I'm a assistant pastor in church, 6 feet nine, 370 pounds.
0: You are 6 feet nine, 370?
1: Yes, sir.
0: Aye, aye, aye. So and you're not like a bouncer for the church, right?
1: Oh, no, sir.
0: Oh, okay.
1: Of course not. This is what happened, sir. Even I don't believe it, but it happened. Matter of fact, it happened this year in March. I was in bed sleeping. Next thing you know, of course, I have a specialized California king-size bed to sleep in.
0: Uh-huh.
1: I'm so big. However, it went through, right through the door, that entity. It went right through the door. I'm looking right at it, and it's coming right towards me. And just about, I'm getting ready to leap on it, because I thought it was someone, you know, broken the house.
0: Yeah, of course.
1: And when I looked at it, I said, whoa, no face?
0: No face.
1: It's like,
0: That's bad.
1: Yes, very bad. No face. It wasn't walking. It was gliding towards me.
0: Gliding, another bad sign.
1: No hands.
0: Real bad.
1: And it said, I'm going to get you.
0: Oh, man.
1: I said, I'm sorry, but you're not going to get me.
0: Oh.
1: And all of a sudden, it stopped. It reversed. Floated. Went, see, if I'm, if I'm,

0: I'm not going to get you, I'm going to get your wife. He went towards my wife, grabbed her ankles, threw her off the bed onto the floor. It hit her head and whole body hit the floor. Big, loud thump.
1: God.
0: Immediately, I got up, and I wanted to just, of course, beat the hell out of whatever it was. Immediately, as soon as I turned the light on, it was gone.
1: And your wife?
0: And my wife, on her ankles, she's a very light-skinned woman.
1: Right.
0: And there was two marks, I should say not two, but two hand imprints, eight in total. And looked like imprints of a hand. And immediately, we're looking at it, up her, this is on the ankle now, up, going up from the ankle towards her middle inner thigh, it started to bleed. This skin started to bleed. Immediately, of course, I applied pressure on it and stopped.
1: Was there a physical cut, you know, a reason for the bleeding, or was this just blood through the skin?
0: This is just a blood coming from and through the skin. No cut at all.
1: Holy moly.
0: And it's amazing because, remember, it's happened in March of this year.
1: Yes.
0: I'm a heart patient. A month later...
1: You're lucky to still be alive now.
0: That's correct. A month later, I was in the hospital in San Francisco, and the same thing happened to me again. On my full-speed air for a couple of days, I was there for 3 weeks in the hospital. What happened was, on the third night, my heart stopped. Yeah, it just stopped. I didn't know it stopped. Because immediately off to the right, there was the same entity again. It reminded me of... the headless, what's it called?
1: Headless horseman?
0: Yes, uh-huh. I mean, nothing, I mean, the hood is a hood.
1: Oh.
0: No face, just, and it said, it's time to come with me now. I looked at him, I said, I'm not scared of you, wherever you are, and I'm not coming with you. Immediately, it said that it was coming towards me.
1: Yeah.
0: And then, automatically, the nurse or the doctor was putting... those two, what's called that stuff to,
1: paddles?
0: Yeah, paddles on my chest. Immediately I woke up. And I said, what happened? They said, I went into heart failure, and my heart stopped for the last 8 seconds.
1: Holy smokes. Listen, you don't have to answer this if you don't want to, but I am curious.
0: Yes.
1: What kind of life have you led?
0: Afterwards?
1: Well, no. No. Previously.
0: What type of life?
1: Yeah, in other words, let me sort of lay it out this way. It seems as though at critical moments you're having encounters with folks that aren't likely to lead you to the up escalator.
0: Mm-hmm.
1: And so, you know, I'm just kind of curious what kind of life you led.
0: Oh, got married, a year out of college. I'm 45 years old now. I played professional football for 1 year. Had to stop because of the heart. I was born with a heart problem.
1: Who did you play for?
0: Seattle Seahawks.
1: You played for the Seahawks?
0: Yes. And then after I got waived, my wife is from Hawaii. So I went to Hawaii, and I got hired over there on a very prominent bank over there. I stayed there for the last, 18, 19 years. Let's get back recently. Again, the heart started to act up again. That's why I had to get out of that banking environment. I left as senior vice president of the bank.
1: Their banking's probably as bad as professional football for the heart.
0: Yes, it is. But it's just, again, I've been listening to the program the last 15 years, and I was declined to call because this is true. I can't believe it. I mean, it only happened once. It happened twice. And it's very, very, very, I wasn't scared. It's just, my wife is petrified.
1: Would have done the trick for me. What's it like listening to other people with, you know, somewhat similar stories?
0: Well,
1: must be strange. I mean, I'm sure a lot of people think this only happens to them and maybe in the movies.
0: Oh, no. Again, I remember used to be an assistant pastor in the church.
1: Right.
0: Had to stop because of the heart. I heard many, many stories in the church. I went to a Catholic I'm sorry, what's called those guys?
1: Could have been a bishop.
0: Yeah, it could have been about 5 years ago to help assist him exercise a person, and I my firmly believe that whatever it was probably following me, because the person, it took about a long time to get that energy out of the particular individual, and it was very, very nerve-wracking, because it takes a lot of years to go through this training. And at the time, again, I had the heart problem.
1: Well, I hope in the future, any future crisis you have brings something a little brighter to light your way, my friend. Thank you so much for the call.
0: Oh, you're welcome, sir.
1: You take care. Wow. You never know. I mean, when you open up these kinds of lines, you never know what you're going to get. And we're definitely getting our money's worth tonight. I had no idea that there really were so many. There are so many of you out there that have been attacked in such a violent way. It's astounding. Wildcard line, you're on the air. Hello.
2: Yes.
1: Hello.
2: Yeah, I went to Job Corps back in the early 80s and met a guy that told me stories about how him and his family were severely attacked by demons all the time, and that his little brother and stuff would end up with black eyes and just bad luck all the time. I mean, it was horrible the way he described his life. They'd be like driving out of the parking lot and the wheels would fall off their cars, and just numerous accounts of just horrible encounters with different type of entities in their home and stuff. And we were talking one night, and all of a sudden, out of the blue, right up in the little corner of the room, it was like there were tens of thousands of angels in a circle looking down on us. It was like all these eyes were just beaming down on us.
1: Yes.
2: And I know this sounds really freaky, but I'm telling you, at the same time, we both seen it, and just chills just went up and down our body. And it was the most frightening thing. I mean, it was frightening, but in another sense, it was kind of...
1: Maybe that was a circle of protection.
2: It may have been. But I tell you, and when I was, me and my brother were children, we used to get visited by this woman called the Doss Doll Woman. She used to climb down out of the attic from the closet.
1: She lived in that closet, you believe?
2: Yeah, she came down out of the attic every night.
1: Every night?
2: Yeah, and she would look at us and stuff. She was a dark figure. And, I mean, you talk about two scared kids. We were horrified. Our hair would stand up on the back of our necks and just goosebumps all over us. And we would try to scream, and you couldn't get nothing out, you know, because you're so horrified. And
1: what did she want?
2: I don't know. We told our mom and dad about it. And our mom, she kind of believed us, but our dad, you know, he always was real skeptical. He didn't believe anything. And one night, it sounded like somebody was setting the table in the dining room with knives, forks, spoons, plates, just like somebody was setting the table.
1: Right.
2: Like about 2:30 in the morning.
1: Yes.
2: And my brother and I, we were petrified, you know, because we had this room right off the dining room, and my mom and dad were in the front of the house. And we were witnessing all this stuff, and we could see, like, two legs, white legs. Do you know what I mean? Like the pajamas of the old-fashioned pajamas?
1: Sure.
2: Yeah, with the, like, lace around the bottom?
1: Sure, sure.
2: Now, we would see two legs jumping over the table back and forth, and then walk around the table, and you could hear plates and stuff being set out on the table. Then the spirit would come through the doorway there into our room and walk around our bed and grab our legs and stuff and it was just horrible. I mean, we were petrified kids for a long time. We lived with this, you know, and this is the first time I've ever told anybody, you know, and I know a lot of people are hearing this right now, but...
1: Yeah, it's not something you would... Yeah, but it's a better way to be able to tell this kind of thing, really, because what people would think if you told them this.
2: Yeah. And I tell you, we've had so many things happen, Art. It's I could go on and on and on.
1: Well,
2: we're the ones that had the rocks raining on us.
1: The rocks raining on you.
2: Yes, this is very true. In California, Missouri, it rained rocks on us for 3 days.
1: Yep, I know. Someone else gave us that a little while ago. I find that, you know, I have a hard time with that one. 3 days of rocks. Should have had lots of pictures, huh? East of the Rockies, you're on the air. Hello.
3: Hello?
1: Hello.
3: Okay, I wasn't sure if it was me.
1: Yes, it is. Where are you?
3: I'm in Hickson, Tennessee.
1: Yes, ma'am.
3: My name is Mary. I've been listening to you for a long time. How is your back, by the way?
1: Actually, Mary, it's better than it's been in a long, long time.
3: Good. I'm glad. We missed you. Well, I did anyway. I wanted to talk to you about the attacks also.
1: Okay.
3: All my life, myself and my family have been attacked by things. With most of the time, it's in the bed or in the bedroom.
1: Yep, that seems to be almost a constant.
3: In fact, one night, something was grabbing my hand like it was trying to pull me out of bed.
1: Oh.
3: And another night, I woke up, I couldn't breathe, and I just saw two red eyes and this black figure.
1: Red eyes?
3: Red eyes.
1: I hate red eyes.
3: I don't like them either. It scared me. And yeah, that happened more than once. I couldn't breathe, I couldn't scream, I couldn't move. It was like a battle of wills.
1: Yeah.
3: That's the only way I could describe it, was a battle of will to get this thing off of me. I have had out-of-body experiences, and I've been chased by them.
1: I know. I really like to ask this question. If you hadn't resisted, if you had let this thing, this black thing with red eyes, proceed to what it was going to do, if you'd been frozen in fear and couldn't have moved, what do you think would have happened?
3: Well, I was frozen, but it wasn't in fear. I just couldn't move. But I think it was trying to take me over. I believe this.
1: Possession.
3: Yeah. And it's not just myself this has happened to. It's happened to my husband. It's happened to a couple of my brothers.
1: Well, the thing about possession is we have no way of knowing how many possessed people there are. I mean, it may well be that the changes in personality, at least in the beginning, are fairly subtle. But the possession increasingly takes control once it occurs. And how would we ever know, any of us here on Earth, how many are really possessed?
3: I don't know about anyone else, but I can feel if there's something wrong with people. And I can usually see it in their aura.
1: Well, there certainly are people where, you know, you just immediately know something is really wrong.
3: I believe my father was possessed because he was one of the most evil men I ever met in my life.
1: Your own father?
3: My own father. I believe he was possessed because he enjoyed hurting people. And he didn't care who knew. And he was charismatic. He was like the devil incarnate himself.
1: You mean in other ways he was charismatic?
3: Yeah. He could be cruel and mean, and nobody seemed to see it.
1: Huh.
3: Even though he was being mean and cruel to them. It's like they couldn't tell.
1: Mm-hmm.
3: But I've always had a sense about it, and people that are like that, I can't be around.
1: The satin shiv, you know.
3: I don't know what it is, but I'm real sensitive to, I guess, spirits and things. I see things, I know things. Scary things.
1: Well,
3: I know when people are going to die.
1: Oh, you do?
3: Yeah.
1: I was going to say, maybe it simply runs in the family.
3: I think a lot of it has to do with the Indian background in our family.
1: Oh.
3: Because Indians tend to be more inclined to be open to spirits. And I believe my mother, her line was medicine woman.
1: Well, you've got a pretty serious background there.
3: Yeah.
1: And so I guess that accounts for a lot of it. I wonder why she, though, with her sensitivity, ended up marrying a man who had this incredible mean streak.
3: Well, hers was more in the healing arts. She could heal with anything. She had a lot of the used a lot of the Indian ways to heal.
1: But why would she have been attracted to such a mean man?
3: I'm not sure.
1: Uh-huh.
3: I think it was her second husband, and he promised to take care of her and her family, mm-hmm. and treat her kids as if they were his own.

0: from the high desert and the great American Southwest, I bid you all good evening or good morning, as the case may be. Boy, do I have news for you, serious news for you this night on what we call Ghost to Ghost AM. So stand by. I'm developing information as of airtime. Information that I think is shocking, to say the least. Anyway, from the Hawaiian and Tahitian Islands out west there in the Pacific to the Caribbean and the U.S. Virgin Islands south, all the way into South America, north to the pole. And thank God for broadcast.com worldwide on the internet. You'll see why in a moment. This is Coast to Coast and Beyond, in more ways than one, AM. I'm Art Bell. Hi. Okay. I'm going to hold the second and really whopper piece of information for a few moments. First, I want to tell you something that you may or may not believe. Ghosts are real. Whatever they are, I don't know. Whether they are souls trapped, whether they are souls, whether they're not souls. Whatever they are, there's absolutely something as real and concrete as, I would say on Dreamland, as the air you breathe but don't see. And we're going to be talking about that tonight. The only thing we're going to be talking about is that, with one exception. And I'm going to begin the discussion with one of the most remarkable photographs you're ever going to see. I got it earlier in the day, thanks to my good wife who's opening the mail. And it's a heart stopper. It comes with a letter from Myrtle Creek, Oregon. Dear Mr. Bell, my name is Kim Moore. I live in Myrtle Creek, Oregon. It's a very nice lady. I recently, she says, went to Bartlesville, Oklahoma, to visit in-laws. My brother-in-law is a firefighter. There I was shown a photograph, a picture, that was taken by yet another firefighter, a chief, in fact, in Nixa, Missouri. That's N-I-X-A, Missouri. A shed was being burned for a practice fire. You know, fire departments do that kind of thing. They burn sheds and other things to practice putting out fires. The fire burst into a big flame that was bigger than expected. The fire chief took the opportunity to take a picture. And I hereby submit this picture to you. In the picture, unmistakably, I'm adding that word, I'm saying unmistakably, is the image of an Indian warrior. And I see an Indian warrior as clear as can be on a horse. Later, after the picture was developed, they saw the image. The firefighters found out later that the shed they burned was on Indian burial grounds. When I saw the image, I got chills. Hope you enjoy it. Thank you, Kim Moore. Well, that's a handwritten letter. And I sent the photograph and the handwritten letter to Keith Rowland. Where is it? You know it's on my website right now. And if you want a chill for the night, if not the rest of the year, you're going to want to make it up to my website right away and take a look at this image. It is remarkable. First time caller line, you're on the air. This is Ghost to Ghost AM.
1: Hi.
0: Good morning. Hi. Where are you?
1: I'm in Oregon.
0: Oregon. Okay.
1: And anyway, my story is when I was really small, about 7, and this happened in my parents' home. My parents still live there. I saw this. I was laying in bed, and this entity just appeared before me. It was just totally frightening to me, and he didn't say anything, but I could see him, his plain as day, as plain as looking at a person in a room.
0: What did this entity look like?
1: He had a long red robe on. He had black hair. He kind of looked like he was a mixed race between Oriental and the white. Because he had both Oriental and Caucasian features. And he was standing there with his arms folded, and he was smiling at me. And anyway, he didn't say anything. And then my mom, who was laying there next to me, I was shaking her and trying to wake her up. And like, Ma, look at this. And then by the time she finally woke up, it just vanished. It was really creepy for me. I haven't seen anything like that since. But
0: so what do you think you saw?
1: I don't know, because I've tried to do some research, and the house is not that old. So the only thing I could figure is something to do with the land, but I can't find any other information on the land itself. But I wonder, you know, like my mom has seen something who sounds similar to what I've seen. Only he was wearing white when she saw him, but he had black hair, had similar features to what I've seen. And I don't know, we haven't seen him.
0: You don't think you imagined it?
1: No, I'm sure I didn't imagine it.
0: You weren't doing drugs, you weren't...
1: No, I was just a little wee kid then. But I remember, you know...
0: Cause yeah, those were the days when little bitty kids didn't do drugs.
1: Yes.
0: But, well, it's a strange world out there, isn't it?
1: Yes, it is.
0: I very much appreciate your call and your report. It is one of millions. Thank you.
1: Thanks.
0: East of the Rockies, you're on the air. Ghost to Ghost AM. Hi.
2: First and foremost, congratulations. Welcome back.
0: Thank you. Get into that phone and yell at us because you're not too strong.
2: Okay, this happened in 1976. It happened in New Orleans, and it was even in a newspaper.
0: Okay.
2: 8 days before Halloween, grave robbers were going through some of the more affluent graveyards.
0: Yes.
2: As you know, we bury our people in tombs above ground.
0: Yes.
2: Well, like I said, it happened for 8 days, and on November 1st, All Saints Days, when people go all the time to clean up the graveyards.
0: Yes.
2: They found a young man walking around a tomb. And he was repeating to himself, I'm sorry, I'm sorry. He was pulling his hair out. He was beating himself. Anything he could to hurt himself. Well, they called the police, and the police got him and put him in the car. When they go to look at the tomb that he'd been walking around, they noticed that it had been broken into. When they went into the tomb, they found his accomplice sitting in a corner, eyes wide open, face completely drained of blood, almost powder, like baby powder white, holding a porcelain doll. When they looked on the outside of the tomb, it was a 5-year-old girl who had been buried after the scarlet fever epidemic.
0: Oh my God. That's a true story?
2: That's a true story. To this day, I will not go back to that graveyard where my grandmother is buried.
0: I don't blame you for a moment. Bless your heart, sir. Thank you. Thanks for scaring everybody to death. All right, we're going to break here, and we're going to resume tracking this story. I'm Mark Bell. This is Coast to Coast AM.
3: Okay, you want to hear a true story?
0: Yes, I do.
3: I've been doing my family tree, and I heard a story about my great-grandmother who came from England. And my great-grandfather.
0: Yes.
3: And I looked it up, and she had a daughter named Annie. And in around 1872,
0: right,
3: she died at the age of maybe 2 or 3. She died from diphtheria. My mother told me that she heard her daughter making a noise at night, and, you know, they had kerosene lamps in them days. By the time she got the light on, her daughter had died. She had a very hard time getting over it. So one night she was all alone in the house, and when whoever was out, the relatives or whatever, came back, she told them the story, and she said that her daughter had come to see her, and her daughter was standing there with another little girl. They were both holding candles, and she said, I hear you've been crying about me, poor mother. Did you notice my friend's candle? How brightly the flame is burning? Look at my candle. The flame is flickering like it's ready to go out. The tears are putting out my candle. I don't want you to cry about me anymore. I'm happy where I am now. And when she told this to the people that had been out, you know, they thought maybe she imagined it or something, but that's the story in my family. It's supposed to be a true story.
0: I appreciate the story, and let me tell you something. It meshes quite well with what you're going to hear on Sunday. There is going to be one fantastic Dreamland this Sunday. I know because I taped it earlier today. The subject matter concerns reincarnation, but more specifically, that period of time between incarnations. That period of time between, if you will, lives. Do you follow me? And that period of time is not a particularly discernible because it is not time in the linear sense as we understand time. Hour by hour, day by day, week by week, month by month, year by year. Not that kind of time. A place where time truly is meaningless. I think you'll find it to be one of the more interesting dreamlands you've heard in a very long time. It'll be this Sunday at whatever time you get Dreamland. My first time caller line, you're on the air. Good morning.
4: Good morning.
0: Where are you?
4: I'm in Oregon.
0: Oregon, okay. Do you have...
4: We had a lot of calls from Oregon tonight.
0: Yeah, that's true. And as a matter of fact, the letter I got with this absolutely astounding photograph also came from Oregon.
4: Yeah, I went and saw that.
0: Oh, you saw the picture?
4: I did.
0: Now tell me, did that jump out at you?
4: Yeah, instantly. I saw it instantly.
0: I know. I mean, for that to show up, and then to learn that the fire was right over an Indian burial ground. Well,
4: no, it's just weird.
0: Yeah, real weird. Anyway, do you have a story for us?
4: I do. Ever since I was a little kid, I've always seen weird stuff. But when my husband and I bought a house about 6 years ago, which we still live in,
0: right?
4: A few months after we bought it, I had some shelves, and I had, like, little knickknacks and stuff on it.
0: Right.
4: And I have four kids, and every once in a while, all the little knickknacks would be turned around facing backwards.
0: Oh.
4: And so I'd always go to the kids and say, now, you got to leave my stuff alone. Stop playing with my knickknacks and stuff. And they'd always say, oh, we didn't do it. So one morning I got up. And I go into the living room, and they're all turned around again. So I turn them all back around, and I go and find the kids, and I say, now listen, I'm telling you for the last time, you got to leave my stuff alone. So I go back in there, I mean, this is like maybe 1 minute later, and they're all turned around again.
0: And you had been with the kids, so they could not possibly have done it.
4: Right. I mean, as soon as I turned them around, I went and found the kids, you know, and came back, and... They're all turned around again.
0: Yeah, at this point, I'd go get the kids and get the hell out of there. What did you do?
4: Well, it wasn't like a scary feeling, you know. It was just like weird. And then
0: what scared me.
4: The scary thing that happened, though, was my son, he was, I think, six at the time. And he's in the back bedroom. And one night, he said that he saw something in his closet. And being six, you know, we went and turned on the light and looked, and there's nothing there. So we told him to go back to bed. And my husband and I came back out to the living room. And all of a sudden we hear bang, bang, boom, and coming, like, from his room. And he just screamed bloody murder. And we ran in there, and all of his coats and stuff were swinging in his closet. So we told him he didn't have to sleep in there that night. And the next day I called our pastor and he came over and blessed the house. That was pretty freaky.
0: And did that stop it?
4: No, not completely, but we've prayed a lot since, and it has stopped now. And the other thing that used to happen in this house was we have an attic up to, a door up to the attic. And it used to open and close and open and close just a little bit.
0: Right.
4: And I told my husband, yeah. And he said, well, it's probably just, you know, a draft. And
0: sounds like every horror movie I've ever heard. In other words, they always say, ah, it's just a draft.
4: Right, right.
0: You know, and then somebody ends up mangled on the floor.
4: Right, right. And I, so a couple of years ago in Oregon, we had a really big windstorm. And that door never moved during that huge, huge windstorm. And, you know, it was always when, you know, you'd say, oh, it's a draft, and you look outside, and the rose bushes, you know, moving a little bit. It's just a little tiny wind, you know. You know, and but when it was really windy, it never moved. And
0: I've got you.
4: And it's never happened, you know, since all this other stuff has stopped. And
0: well, that's good, because I'd have left the house, actually, long before that. I really appreciate your story. Thank you.
4: Good night, Art.
0: Good night. So there you are. I'm chicken. I mean, if I were to go to a closet and I were to see coats wildly swinging back and forth in a closet, I'm out of there. I'm really out of there. Now, that young lady is just like the young ladies that you will see in the movies. Young ladies with usually low-cut dresses. There'll be a sort of a clanking noise in the basement. And the young lady in the low-cut dress or blouse will immediately go where? Down to the basement. And I don't have to carry on the plot from there. You know what happens. So I wouldn't do that. Would you really? I mean, would you really? If you went to a closet and you opened it up like that young lady just said and everything swinging back and forth, would you just dismiss it? Things being turned backwards by invisible forces, would you just dismiss it? Me? East of the Rockies, you're on the air. Hello.
5: Good morning, Art. We are so thrilled you're back on the air.
0: Oh, thank you.
5: We have all been sending you positive thoughts, protection, anything we could to try to help you get back on.
0: Thank you. Where are you, buddy?
5: I'm in Fort Smith, Arkansas. I'm sorry. This is Marcia listening to you on KWHN, 1320 AM.
0: Thank you.
5: I wanted to call and tell you about the three ghosts that allow us to share their home with them. We have George, Bernadette, and Geraldine.
0: How do you know their names?
5: I have been in communication with them since March of this year.
0: And how did that begin?
5: I have gotten into automatic writing. I first communicated with my spirit guides and my dead husband, who, by the way, has now gone to the light to rest and prepare to come back. So I am a firm believer in reincarnation now.
0: Don't you miss Dreamland Sunday?
5: I will try not to. I wish I had a computer so I could call in tomorrow and tell you about my communications with him, because it's fascinating. Anyway, George, of course, Fort Smith is right on the Arkansas-Oklahoma border, home of Judge Parker, the hanging judge, the gateway to the Indian Territory.
0: Oh, yes.
5: And George was a shopkeeper back in the mid-1800s. He made quite a bit of money from his shop, and he also made some money selling alcohol and guns to the Indians. You know, not quite the honest, upright citizen. And come to find out, his son killed him to try to find his money, which he had buried in several fruit jars. And the way we found out about it is that my son, a couple of years ago, purchased a sword, Excalibur-type sword, you know, 4.5 feet long, has the dagger in the hilt, very fancy.
0: I have one of them.
5: He awoke one night and found it floating about a foot above his body, parallel to his body, just suspended in air. He looked at it, he said, okay.
0: Thanks a lot. I've got that exact sword, a big, heavy, 5-foot-long sword.
5: Yeah.
0: Excalibur. In fact, it says it, and it's got my name inscribed on it, and it hangs in my living room. So I really appreciate this story tonight. Thanks a lot. So here it is, hovering above him, huh?
5: Mm-hmm. And Jimmy just looked up at it and said, okay, put it down, leave it alone. They never bothered it again. But what kept him so calm during that episode is that they had played with his Hot Wheels vehicles in the past. He'd wake up in the night and see his cars moving around on the floor. But the most interesting thing about our ghosts...
0: Yes?
5: Geraldine, the third one I mentioned, is a cat.
0: Is a cat?
5: Yes.
0: A cat ghost?
5: Yes. We have seen her. We've caught glimpses of her.
0: And how much, you say glimpses, kind of like something you see out of the corner of your eye, that kind of deal?
5: Part of it, but part of it is a little more direct look, like she's darting around the corner. We have cats, but we've never had one the color of her. We go in more for the darker colors or the calicos. And she's very sweet. She was a stray cat that died under the front porch of the house. And our house is, I'd say, between 100 and 150 years old, the front part of it. There have been two additions since then. And George and Bernadette confined themselves to the front two rooms of the house, but Geraldine died recently enough that she roams the whole house.
0: Brother. All right. I appreciate all of this. We're going to have to communicate, you and I.
5: I would love to. I have had so many experiences the last 2.5 years. I was brought up Southern Baptist, and I have had to completely reevaluate and rethink all my belief system.
0: Well,
5: I'd love to share.
0: Believe me, it would do that. All right, don't you miss Dreamland Sunday, all right?
5: I will try my best not to, Art.
0: All right, it's right up your alley, believe me.
5: Okay, again, we are so glad you're back.
0: Well, thank you.
5: Okay, bye-bye.
0: Take care. Well, there you are. West of the Rockies, you're on Ghost to Ghost AM. Good morning.
6: All right, Art. This is Tamar in Los Angeles calling.
0: Well, hi there.
6: Hi. Remember me from the Mediterranean cruise?
0: I absolutely do. Of course, I will never forget your name.
6: Well, thank you. Thank you. A couple years ago, I took my daughter on a trip to New England. Actually, we were on the college tour to see which school she was going to pick for college.
0: Right.
6: And we went to see University of Vermont in Burlington. And after we had finished visiting the school, we wanted to drive around the area. We took a ride up to Stowe. And on the way, we saw this really neat graveyard. And she's extremely interested in graveyards. And so she asked me to pull over because, you know, in New England, they're very ornate and really neat looking. So I wasn't interested. I kind of stayed in the car, and she was walking around the graveyard. And then all of a sudden, it started to rain. And I don't know what possessed me to do this. I got out of the car, and I said, hey, guys, get up. It's raining. And my daughter said, Mom, what are you doing? I said, I don't know. And, you know, I just, hey, get up. It's raining.
0: Mm-hmm.
6: So we get back in the car because we were getting wet. And we left the graveyard and went on our way. And as it started to get dark, all of a sudden the lights in the car started going off and on. And at first we didn't think anything of it, and then my daughter thought that I was doing it, and she said, Mom, quit playing with the lights, and I said, I'm not doing anything, and she said, no, you must be playing with the door, because when you open and close the door, the lights go on and off.
0: Of course.
6: I said, no, it's not me, and I put both my hands on the steering wheel, and then they started, as the time progressed, they started going off and on really frantically, very fast, and kind of, regular kind of on and off, but just kind of randomly.
0: Uh-huh.
6: And we were both really, really freaking out. And, you know.
0: So many brave people. I mean, I wouldn't, at that point, I'd not be in the car. I would probably open the doors. I'd check the switch. I don't know what I'd do.
6: Well,
0: but if it kept going, I'd be gone.
6: I found a gas station finally because it was very dark. And it's not like in Los Angeles where the streets are all light and bright. It's very dark in New England. I finally found a place to pull over and go in this gas station. And then we came back out into the car, and I was like a nervous wreck. I mean, I was just really blown away. I was so frightened. And so, first of all, I called in the light, which was, you know, put a light of protection around and put a light of protection around whatever it was doing, whatever was in there doing it. And my daughter had a heart-to-heart talk with this thing. And he said, look, she said, look, you're really scaring my mom. Now, we're going back to Burlington. And if you want to come along with us, it's fine. You're welcome to be here. We're happy to have you come with us. But please quit playing with the lights because my mom is getting so scared she can't drive.
0: So you're reasoning with whatever this
6: is. We did. My daughter was, you know, she did it because, you know, I was just putting the light around myself just for protection. But she felt that she would tell him that he was welcome, he or she, whatever it was. And as soon as she did that and we got back in the car and drove away, it didn't happen again. And when I turned that rental car in, I told the people what had happened, and I said, I want you to check out all the wiring. I want to know if anything was wrong with the wiring in that light system.
0: Right.
6: And I called them a few days later, and they said, I'm sorry, we had this checked out, and there was nothing at all wrong with that lighting system. And they had no explanation for me as to why the lights were going on and off.
0: But you know, don't you?
6: Of course I know. I know that someone came back with us to Burlington.
0: Well, that's New England, and it's old, and it's not surprising to me. These things are real.
6: For sure.
0: Listen, bless your heart.
6: Thank you.
0: Thank you, and take care. She was along on the Mediterranean cruise. That was a lot of fun. Boy, oh boy. Wildcard Line, you're on the air. Hi.
7: Hi, Art. How are you doing?
0: Well, you're listening.
7: Well, good deal.
0: So you know, it's kind of a wild night.
7: It is. It's glad to have you back. You know, fortunately, I've had the opportunity to get through to you a few times. One night in a restaurant, before I tell my ghost story right quick, one of the customers says, hey, Andy, I remember you from 6 months ago. I just want you to know I heard you the other night in Washington State. Well, that was when you had Charles Tart on from Berkeley.
0: I recall, yes.
7: Right, and I'm the guy that went to the Bahamas and drank some water. And it was just a neat feeling hearing from this guy. That, I mean, I felt like kind of a hero. I was like, wow. And I've turned so many people on to Art. It, you know, it really is fascinating just to be a part of it.
0: Well, thank you.
7: Yes. Anyway, 1995 March, my mother died. And first of all, I'm 31 now. I'm very down to earth, and I'm not really superstitious unless I have fact. You know, I'm just not one of those type. Well, I can't explain this. Now, I know when you lose a loved one, you're going through all kinds of emotional stuff, but I have witnesses.
0: All right. Witnesses, that's good. Listen, we're at a break point, so I'm going to have to ask you to hold on. I'll bring you back right after the break, all right?
7: I'd love to.
0: Let me hold my commercial break and go back to this poor caller on Wild Card Line, on one of the Wild Card Lines. Thank you for waiting. I'm sorry, that was stuff we had to deal with, sir.
7: Oh, no problem. I totally understand, and you're not going to get a bill. I'm just lucky enough to get through, you know. I'm a good fan. My mom died in 1995, and we had a small farmhouse. And like I says, for the listeners, I'm not someone that is superstitious, really. I don't believe in something until I have most likely physical proof. Well, my mother was spiritual. She was a quarter Cherokee Indian. I don't know if that had anything to do with it. But 3 days after she died, you know, the family's still mourning and all that. Anyway, I got home late, about 3 o'clock in the morning, and I get in, and my dad came up from Florida and, finish up the house, paint it and stuff like that, make sure everything was good.
0: Sure.
7: He was sleeping. My brother was downstairs sleeping, and he's 32, and I know he wouldn't play games or anything. Anyway, I go up in the living room, I clear off the table, I get set up because I'm going to watch some TV before I go to sleep. And then it starts to rain, so I run outside because I left the windows open on my Ford. So I close that, and when I came back in, I walk in around the corner, and I see an award I won in high school for most improved player when I played trumpet.
0: Ah.
7: And it was sitting on this little coffee table I had pulled up by the couch, and I was like, well, okay, that stopped me a second. Well, I picked it up and carried it back in the room and says, I don't know what that's all about. I didn't see it when it was there. And then I went out in the kitchen, and my dad had made some brownies. And my mom used to hate it when I never covered stuff up or anybody didn't wrap stuff up tight. So, yeah, I got to grab a few brownies and a plate, go back out in the living room, and I'm sitting there watching some CNN, and all of a sudden I hear tinfoil. And I stop a second. I put it on mute, and I stop a second. I'm listening. And I hear tinfoil crumbling. So I jumped up, and I flew around the corner, and the tinfoil was nicely tight around the edge. And I knew right then, I had chills going up my neck. I was like, whoa. because I know I don't cover stuff up like that, and I know I have that habit of not covering stuff up right. And so I went back out in the living room and lit up a cigarette, and I sat there. I smoked about three cigarettes, thinking this over.
8: Yes.
7: And, you know, when something like that happens, there really is no reaction. You know, it's happening.
8: What actually happens is you go into a kind of state of shock.
7: Exactly. And, you know, I think, you know, which is good because, you know, when you think about it, most people wouldn't believe the story anyway because they think you'd freak out. Well, there is no reaction.
8: It's a protective mechanism.
7: Exactly. Well, throughout the whole week, this was going on, weird things. Well, I finally went to sleep, and I told my dad and my brother about it the next day, and they were like, yeah, right. Well, my friend Chung, we had to go to Tennessee for the funeral because we buried her in Tennessee. And my friend Chung, who's in medical school, now graduated, congratulations, last month, Michigan State. Anyway, he stayed at the house for 3 days. And he's down-to-earth Korean, too. You know, he's just, you know, medical school guy. He doesn't believe in stuff like that. Well, he was scared literally out of the house. And he said it was like somebody was holding a cigarette, and it was just, he was looking for smoke, and there was nothing on fire. Well, when we got back from the funeral and all that, my brother's in the bathroom shaving, and I walk by, and I look in the bathroom, and I see this smoke. And I'm looking, and he doesn't have a cigarette. And I said, did you drop your cigarette? He says, no. And I says, look at this. He turned around and we were studying this stuff. It was like ectoplasm. I don't know what it was. And, you know, my friend Chung witnessed this, and he said, you know, he wouldn't make something like this up. I know him. I knew him for years, you know, ever since we were kids. So I have my physical proof. I know ghosts exist. Why was my plaque sitting on the table? I mean, that's, you know, my mom told me that. Why would I hear tinfoil on the brownies, you know, being, you know, so that was my experience, and I don't know what this smoke was, but I was sitting there studying it. I was, like, inches from it, just looking at this as it just kind of evaporated. And it looked exactly like if you held a cigarette still. Just watch this. It was that thick.
8: Oh, brother. Oh, brother.
7: You know, and that's physical proof. And the bathroom light would go on and off. The lights would go on. And, I mean, it wasn't like the movie Poltergeist, but it was always a pleasant experience. My neighbor smelled Christian Dior. Well, my mom, it was her favorite perfume. It was like $132 an ounce, but it was really nice stuff, and everybody could smell this. And after about 3 weeks, you know, things just kind of chilled out, and then it just all went away, and it's like the vibration came back to, you know, as if there was nothing going on.
8: To you too, my friend, I say, don't miss Dreamland Sunday.
7: Definitely.
8: Thanks.
7: Listen, thanks, Art.
8: Take care, and thanks for waiting so long. All right, back to it we go on our first-time caller line. You're on the air. Thank you for holding on.
9: Oh, it's a bad time.
8: I know. Where are you?
9: Tucson.
8: Tucson, all right. You're going to have to kind of yell at us a little bit. You're not too loud, so go ahead.
9: Okay. Yes, my mom and dad, they always saw the neighbor come across the yard with a can of beer, so to have them see somebody didn't seem all that strange, but she came to visit me one time. And my husband, and the kids and stuff. And she was coming down the hall to the kitchen, and I don't know. You have to go through the kitchen and into the dining room.
8: Right.
9: But I could see her, and she went into the kitchen. She said, where's Ronnie? I said, he's at work. And she came out into the dining room where I was, and she says, where's Ronnie? And I said, I told you, Mom, he's working. So, you're not going to believe this. I saw him coming from... Well, the closet and the front door is about the same, you know, distance apart, but there's a space in between where there's more room into the living room than there was, you know, it was a closet.
8: Right.
9: I saw him coming from the closet into the kitchen. He was wearing shoes. They were untied, no socks, pajamas, and his robe. And I said, you're not going to believe this, but I saw that too. And the minute I got into the kitchen, it left my mind. Like, it just erased it. Like, if I'd have remembered it, I'd have been so scared. But he isn't dead. He was not dead. And he still isn't.
8: So what do you think you saw?
9: Well, what we saw was somebody that looked just like him. And I don't know. I've never heard that. Never heard anybody ever tell anything like that.
8: Has it occurred to you to think about the nature of time?
9: You mean that someplace in the future?
8: Or the past. In other words, if you're seeing an image or an apparition of somebody who is presently alive, then obviously we can rule out the fact they're a ghost, right?
9: Well, it was something.
8: Yeah, it was something, all right. Okay, thank you very much. And I'm sure some of the rest of you understand what I'm driving at here. What if it was, in fact, him, but simply at a different time? We've had a lot of reports of that, of time seeming to slip on occasions. Just a kind of a slip. A very, very interesting story that I read not long ago about a man who was hearing voices, and it was really fascinating. I wish I had it in front of me to read to you right now, but every night these voices would move a few inches until finally, months later, he was hearing these voices. He had to actually stand up at the back of his yard to hear these voices, and they continued to move in the same direction. They were available to be heard every single night. Remarkable. East of the Rockies, you're on the air. Hi.
10: Yes, Ora.
8: Yes.
10: This is John in Alabama. I listen to you on JST 640 AM out of Atlanta.
8: Hi, John.
10: I've got a ghost story for you, but it's also actually a question about whether a community can be involved in a sighting.
8: A whole community?
10: Well, a small area of a community. What happened was this sighting took place between me and we know of 8 of 10 of the people that were with us that night. But we were all in separate areas. A friend of mine was killed in a car wreck. We were about 12, and we had a game we used to play. We called Spotlight. You take a flashlight at dark, and you go out and flash people in the light, and they're it.
8: Yes.
10: Well, you know, we're all spread out over this hill, and my next door neighbor, I was going around the side of his house, and I still get chills thinking about this thing, but came up to me and asked me where his mom and dad was. And I told him they had left earlier that night going to a revival down the road.
8: Mm-hmm.
10: And didn't think any more about it. And the next morning when I got up, at my next-door neighbor's house, the house I was at, there was cars all over the hill. And I asked my parents what everybody was doing next door, and they said that Tim, the boy that I had talked to that night, had died. He had gotten killed. A drunk driver had run a red light and hit him head-on, him and some of his friends, about 4 hours away. Mm-hmm. At the exact same time I talked to him. And,
8: How did you handle that?
10: Not much better than what I handle it thinking about it now. But what happened about 13 or 14 years later, Art, one of the people that was with us that night was killed in a car wreck. And me and two of my friends, because it was out of town, went up to the funeral home to visit with the family and all. And when we were coming back down the interstate, my friend looked over at me and said, well, at least you didn't visit me. And I just kind of snapped my head over at him. And we got to talking. I pulled off the interstate, and I said, what are you talking about? And he relayed the same thing to me.

0: deal to go to a plane crash that happened 50 miles away from the house. I mean, we saw the plane. And I'm just wondering, because my friend had made the remark the other night, what's brought this all back up and is so scary about it, they've moved back into his parents' house. And he calls me about a week ago, maybe 10 days, asked me to meet him for coffee, and I did. And his daughter's seen her best friend killed herself, and that night, we assume it was sometime around the time the young lady killed herself or after, she said that her friend came to her house and she tried to talk her out of killing herself. And this has all happened in this one little area.
1: Yeah, one little area.
0: And
1: that's something that should all be...
0: through time, we don't... we just don't know what to think about it.
1: Well, I think, thank you very much. As much as you just told me, that should be documented in print. I would think that a journalist should be in contact with you, and that with so many witnesses, so many people telling identical stories, what you just said was important enough to be documented as proof, a more than just anecdotal proof. Mass hallucination, maybe? That's a lot of coincidence. West of the Rockies, you're on the air. Hi.
2: Hi.
1: Where are you?
2: I'm in Aurora, Colorado.
1: And I can barely hear you, so you're going to have to yell at us.
2: Okay, can you hear me now?
1: Sort of. Yeah, a little better. What is your first name?
2: My name is Paula.
1: Paula, all right.
2: Yes.
1: Do you have a ghost story?
2: Yes, I was around 8 years old, and my sister and I were sleeping, and I had two large tomcats that were sleeping in our room with us, and I woke up in the middle of the night because they were hissing, they were running around the room, and they started running across the bed. So I woke up and I looked towards the door, and there's this huge object. It looked like a dog, huge object by my door, and I was terrified, and my older sister was sleeping with me. And I woke her up, and she seen the same thing. It was a dog.
1: A dog.
2: Like a huge dog.
1: And that would cause cats to hiss, all right.
2: Yeah, and my cats were terrified, and they usually don't do... They've never done this before.
1: So what happened?
2: My sister finally got enough nerve to move over to the lamp because it was closest to the door. We turned it on, and it disappeared.
1: Just like that, huh?
2: Yes, and we told our mother this. And she just ignored it, said that we were just making it up.
1: And we're going to try and get the rest of this story, if I can find this young lady among all these lines, because I forgot where she was. West of the Rockies, are you there?
2: Yes, can you hear me?
1: Okay, that is you. Yeah, you're really going to have to shout at us. Anyway, the apparition of a dog, the lights went on, boom, the apparition is gone. Then what?
2: Our cats were still terrified. They were in the corner. They would not move. And the next morning, we told our mother this, and she just blew it off, said that, we were just making it up.
1: Right.
2: Our imagination was just going wild. And we were terrified of that room after that. We wouldn't sleep in there. We slept in the living room. And a few days after that, we lived in a two-story home. My father and I, we were upstairs with my mother, and my mother was about to go downstairs. We witnessed her feet, her legs, flying up from under her, and she careened down the stairs.
1: She tripped over the dog.
2: Oh, I don't know. But her feet just went right under her, and we ran downstairs to help her. And after she got her bearing and stuff, she started yelling at my dad and I, asking which one pushed her. And we were not near her at all. And she kept thinking that one of us pushed her.
1: Right.
2: And after we finally made her believe that no one was around her at that time, we moved into a different house.
1: The first sensible caller I've had tonight. Thank you so much. That's right. Goodbye. Different house, different town, possibly entirely new continent. That's what I do. And so many people seem to do the opposite. They seem to stay right there.

0: somehow fight it out.
1: This is one area where I don't think that I would do that. There are a lot of brave souls out there. First time caller line, you're on the air. Hi.
2: Hi, Art.
1: Hello.
2: It's good to have you back.
1: Good to be here.
2: My name's Tim in Portland, Oregon.
1: Yes, Tim.
2: And I grew up in a haunted house. I lived there about 10 years. Boy, I'd like to have moved much sooner than that.
1: But you did move.
2: Oh, yeah. And I don't even want to step in that neighborhood. It was so bad. We had a cat, and we'd be sitting watching TV or in bed or whatever, and the cat would just suddenly jump up and start hissing and clawing at something, and we couldn't see a thing. And the cat would go running from the room, and, of course, we'd follow shortly after. And things would happen, like we'd be washing dishes, and Cheerios would fly across the room and be hitting whoever was washing dishes in the back. And we had doors that would open and shut, and light bulbs would explode.
1: You saw all of this yourself?
2: Oh, I did. My brothers and sisters and my mom and dad, we all.
1: How could you possibly have stayed in that house for any period of time at all after all this was going on?
2: I asked my parents that, and they said that we were very poor at the time. They just had no way to move out. But
1: that makes sense.
2: Yeah. The light bulbs would explode. We had a bathroom right off the kitchen, and the light bulbs would explode in there. And they wouldn't just explode, but they'd be powdered glass on the floor.
1: Powdered glass. That is an explosion.
2: And we never saw them explode or hurt them, but all the time in the morning we'd get up and there's powdered glass all over the floor. And about 9 or 10 o'clock every night we'd hear footsteps and voices coming up the stairs to the second floor. And you couldn't see anything, but you could sure hear them. And one time my sister and I were at school, and my brother wasn't old enough to go to school yet, and he kept asking my mom, "Why is that girl crying? I hear a girl crying." And my mom said, I don't hear anything." He said, "Well, there's a girl. She's crying. She needs help. She's upstairs. She's crying." And my mom listened real carefully, and she started hearing it herself, and they got out of the house real quick because there was no one there but my mom and my brother. And years later, well, not too many years later, but my older sister, her girl was staying with us, and she was sleeping upstairs, and we heard her just having a good old conversation, and we went up there and peeked into the room, and she's just talking to thin air, answering questions and talking. And we walked in and asked her, who are you talking to?
1: Yes.
2: And she said, "Don't you see her, the girl? There's a girl." And she'd point up to the corner of the room and say, "A pretty girl. She's sad." And she'd just talk to this girl. It was scary. Just unbelievable.
1: Absolutely. I appreciate the story, sir. Thank you.
2: Uh-huh.
1: This is what happens when you ask for stories like this. You get them. Wild card line, you're on the air. Good morning.
3: Hello.
1: Hello there.
3: Yeah, my name's Fred. I'm listening on KINY in Juneau, Alaska.
1: Hi, Fred.
3: I've been listening to the radio show on the phone here. I just wondered if I'd been cut off or what.
1: No, you're not cut off. You're here. You're on.
3: I'm here with my ghost story.
1: All right.
3: Okay. This was, I didn't know it was a ghost story at the time it was happening, so that's why I didn't move out. But we had just had three kids at that time. They were very small. The oldest one was about four, and the youngest one was in the crib. And we had bought one of those old row houses in Baltimore, Maryland.
1: Right.
3: And we were trying to restore it back to the old condition, the original condition. And we were on the third floor scraping paint, and our kids were on the second floor taking a nap. And then all of a sudden, both of us, my wife and I, heard what we thought was my sister's husband holler at the kids to get off the banister.
1: Mm-hmm.
3: So we went downstairs to see what he wanted and get the kids off the banister. We got down there, and they were down on the first floor. And we said, you're not supposed to be on the banister. And looked around, didn't see their Uncle Rocky. So we said, "Where's your Uncle Rocky?" And they said, "We don't know." And so I said, "Well, didn't he just holler at you to get off the banister?" And they said, "No." I said, "Well, who hollered?" they said, oh, that was our friend. You know, so, and so I started thinking, well, who's coming in the house? Because the house was all locked up, being back in Baltimore at that time. And the neighborhood was already starting to deteriorate. So we started questioning, and little kids, you know, it's hard for them to answer the questions. You know, a man's big, you know, he's wearing clothes. And then finally the oldest kid, my boy, said, well, I think he might be sick, though. And I said, well, what makes you think that? And he said, well, his head is all bandaged. So then I'm starting thinking, you know, somebody putting on a disguise coming in, go grab my kids. And we worked on the house for a while longer, and we'd every once in a while, you know, we'd kept close watch, but every once in a while we'd ask the kids if their friend had been back, and every once in a while they'd say, yeah, he was here today or yesterday. And we never did quite figure it out, but we eventually ran out of money and had to sell the house and move somewhere else. And then later on, I ran into a person who had owned that same house back during the Second World War, and that's the person that had divided it off into little rooms on the second floor into sleeping rooms for war workers during that time.
1: Right.
3: So we were telling, she was telling stories about people that lived there, and then she got to this one that there was a man that lived there, and he got a sore throat, and he went to the doctor, and he was one of those people that was just nasty clean. You know, he washed everything in alcohol and wore gloves, and he went to the doctor.
1: You can get manic about that.
3: Yeah, and he was manic about that, but anyway, the doctor told him he had cancer of the throat. So he went back home, and he bandaged his head, put a gun in his mouth, and pulled the trigger. And as soon as I heard her say that, I could hear my son saying, I think he's sick because his head is bandaged. And I thought, that's who that was that was in that house telling my kids to get off the banister.
1: Oh, brother.
3: Yeah, so anybody that I start talking about suicide anymore, I tell them that story about that.
1: That ought to do it.
3: And, you know, tell them, hey, maybe you might have to stand around there for 10,000 years still suffering the same thing.
1: I appreciate the story, sir.
3: All right, thank you.
1: Right, and to you too and everybody else, I recommend Dreamland on Sunday. Again, that was one of the topics covered. One of the topics covered. Just absolutely... a remarkable show coming up this Sunday on Dreamland. It was ostensibly to be about the period of time between lives, between incarnations. I think you'll find it absolutely riveting. All right, here we go. East of the Rockies, you're on Ghost to Ghost AM. Good morning.
0: Good morning, Art Bell. Wonderful to have you back.
1: Thank you. Good to be here.
0: I guess we'll start with myself at the age of 15.
1: All right.
0: My uncle, who I was very close to, passed away rather suddenly. Took all of us by surprise. Of course, we went through the regular period of grieving and all that, and no big deal. Okay, 2 years later, at the ripe old age of 17, my parents and I had moved into a new house. And one night, I woke up to see my uncle standing at the foot of the bed. You know, and of course I spoke to him, Uncle Ken, is that you? Why are you here? And he relayed to me that he was there sort of as my guardian angel, that he had been watching over me and would continue to watch over me for the rest of my life. And I thought, yeah, okay. So next morning I woke up, I got up and I brushed it off as a dream. He had told me the night before that he had come from the well under the house. And I thought, well, there's no well under this house. We're in a city, we're on city water and all that, and there's no well. So I went to have breakfast with my mother and father, and I thought, well, I'll ask them without making them think I'm crazy. And I asked, you know, is there a well under this house? And my mother said, of course not. And my father interrupted and said, yeah, there is.
1: Really?
0: And he had had it dug when the house was being built on the slab because he didn't want to have to pay the extra to have the water hooked up from the city, because if you had a well, they charged you an extra tax or something.
1: That's right.
0: Anyway, to this day, and I'm now your age, a DJ at a country radio station in western Kentucky.
1: Uh-huh.
0: My name is Daryl, by the way.
1: Yes, Daryl.
0: To this day, when I have a stressful time in my life, when I need an answer, he's there, and he tells me what to do.
1: In what form?
0: Standing at the foot of my bed. It's as though I were looking at him. It's as though he's there. It's not a misty, you know, like you would imagine a ghost to be, there's a human being there. I've never been able to touch him. If I try to raise up and get closer to him, then, you know, the length of the bed, he disappears. And he always, as he disappears, he tells me, you know, this is as close as we can get. But what's more incredible about all this is that the last time I talked to him, the last time he came to me, was three nights after you went off the air. I was lying listening to a repeat. He came to me. He told me, don't worry, he's coming back. And I thought, oh, no, this is something wild. He said, no. He mentioned Ramona. He said, you and Ramona are more tuned into the spirit world than you realize. And he said for me to get in touch with you and ask you about, not ask you, but tell you about the antenna. Does that mean anything to you?
1: Yes.
0: Okay. You want to say now, oh, my God.
1: Oh, my God. Yes, anyway. The antenna means something.
0: Great.
1: All right. I appreciate the call, sir. Thank you. And I don't even want to talk about that, actually. But yes, that means something. And I have a feeling you knew something from somewhere else or something else. Well, west of the Rockies, you're on the air. Hello.
4: Hi, Art.
1: Hi.
4: I knew you'd be back.
1: Well, then you were right.
4: Yeah, just my intuition. But I'm glad you're back, and I, among millions of others, were projecting good thoughts towards you and your family.
1: Thank you, thank you.
4: Anyway, the story I'd like to tell occurred about 12 years ago in Klamath Falls. I'm in Springfield, Oregon, and my name's Robert, by the way.
1: Yes.
4: Anyway, it was about 12 years ago, and me and four of my friends, we were at one of their houses. And I want to stress right away, none of us were doing any drugs or alcohol.
1: Okay.
4: But as the night progressed, we were just having a little get-together. Some strange things started happening. The first thing was my friend Vince noticed that across from his trailer, there was some train tracks. And on the other side, there was a box. I guess it's for the track switching mechanisms or something.
1: Yes.
4: And he noticed that there was something moving over there. It was really dark. Really dark, and he couldn't tell what it was. And he said, hey, guys, come look at this. So we went over there, and we took a look, and we all saw that there was something moving over there, but we couldn't quite tell what it was.
1: Mm-hmm.
4: Well, after a while, we just brushed off, and it was probably nothing, just, you know, shadows. The wind was blowing a little bit. And we went back to what we were doing. About 15 minutes later, we hear this loud wham on the door. So we fly open the door, and there's nothing there. We're looking around. We come out, and we look around to see if it's someone playing a trick or something. And when we went back towards the door, it had swung shut, and there was a handprint on this door. And this handprint wasn't, I don't know how to explain it, but it didn't look like you would expect. And it was a brand new door, a brand new trailer. Well, we thought, you know, this is just too weird. We looked around again. We went back in. We went back to what we were doing, a little weirded out. But after a while, we heard something from across the tracks, and we looked, and we could see these forms moving again. And as the night progressed farther and farther, these forms would move out. They'd come down into the dip where the tracks were and back up, moving around, darting around, just really strange. And, I mean, it was just, oh, every one of us were pale as a ghost, and our hair was standing on end. It was just bizarre. Well, finally, it seemed to settle down. So we decided, well, let's relax. Let's try to get this out of our mind, throw on a little soft music, you know, relax, try to get some sleep. We all laid down, and we all, you know, tried to get some sleep. And then we hear this wail. I mean, I've heard tales of banshees that wouldn't even compare to this. We all bolted straight up onto our feet just in time for a train to go zipping by.
1: Oh, brother.
4: To this day, we don't know what those shapes were, and we don't want to know.
1: I was about to add that myself.
4: But the train just added fuel to the fire, and even now, my my skin is crawling.
1: I understand. It's like reliving it, isn't it?
4: Oh, yeah. And it's just one of the many stories I could tell you. Oregon is a very strange place.
1: You know, it is. Ghostly Oregon.
4: Oh, yeah.
1: I appreciate the call, sir. Thank you.
4: Yeah, take care.
1: We've had many, many, many calls like that from Oregon for some reason. East of the Rockies, you're on the air. Hi.
5: Yeah, I was wanting to talk to you about your picture of the Indian on the horse.
1: Yes, sir.
5: I live in Springfield, Missouri.
1: Yes, sir.
5: Which is about 10 miles from Nixa.
1: Oh, yeah, I had no idea where Nixa was, so.
5: Okay, it's just, Nixa is just south of Springfield, Missouri. It's a small community.
1: Right.
5: Basically, if you look at that picture, you will see down at the bottom, you will see some other things in it. I think it's a wagon wheel and some pottery.
1: That may be, I don't know. I'll have to go back and look. What jumped out at me, unmistakably, I didn't have to sit there and look at it and stare at it. There's no question. It looks like an Indian warrior on a horse to me.
5: Right, uh-huh.
1: You see that clearly?
5: Oh, yeah. I've seen the picture. There's a lady that I work with that is a volunteer fireman at
1: right.
5: that fire department. And she brought a picture to work and showed us at work.
1: Thank you. I appreciate your call because, you know, inevitably, every little computer dweeb out there gets out their Adobe Photoshop and they go down to pixel number 748 and they say, oh, an obvious fake. This
5: no,
1: is not a fake.
5: Real.
1: It is not a fake picture. It's a real picture.
5: Right.
1: And it's a real story.
5: Right.
1: This photograph was taken on Indian burial ground as a shed burned.
5: Well, it was actually an old restaurant.
1: It was an old restaurant?
5: Yeah, uh-huh. And they did that. They burnt that building as a fire training exercise, and they were the fire chief takes pictures of all the fires whenever they do training.
1: Sure.
5: And they can take and... if a person wants a copy of that picture, they can write the Nixa Fire Department. It is a volunteer fire department, and they can buy that picture.
1: Thank you. Thank you so very much for validating that for me.
5: No problem.
1: Right. I recommend all of you take a look at that photograph. It is absolutely nothing short of remarkable, and it's on my website right now. Boy, do I appreciate that call. If it is not one of the most remarkable photographs you have ever seen in your whole life, then you're not paying attention. My website is www.artbell.com. That's www.artbell.com. Easy to find, easy to get to. And now by this time of the morning, I imagine... a little easier to access. But I took one look at that picture, read this letter from the lady, and sat there totally freaked out. And my feeling is you're probably going to react much the same way. I mean, it's unmistakable. And you've got to imagine that in the snapping of that picture, one instant earlier or one instant later, it would have been a completely different form. That should give you pause for thought, too. I'm Art Bell, and this is Ghost to Ghost AM. Fine. Where are you?
6: Oh, I'm the Oregon Cat Lady.
1: The Oregon Cat Lady.
6: Yeah, wake up, Mom. I got through. She kept encouraging me to call and let you hear my ghost story.
1: All right, fire
6: away. It's a California ghost story. It's not an Oregon one.
1: Well, there's a lot of transplants.
6: Yeah, I know. I'm one of them. I was managing a tavern in the late 70s, and there's no drinking involved here or otherwise. And
1: okay.
6: And there were two ghost sightings I had in that establishment, and they were both daytime sightings. The first one... there was a tree in the middle of the establishment. It was cut off at the top, but for some reason they built the building around the tree. And it was a beautiful summer day. The front door was open. I was the only one sitting at the bar and wishing I was at the beach. And all of a sudden I saw it looked to be a young man in his 20s, and you could kind of see through him. And he was peeking from around the tree, and you could see his hands on the side of the tree, and you could see his head and his shoulders. Hmm. And the minute my eyes realized what I was seeing, it was like he instantly recognized that I was seeing him. And he kind of went, oh, no, she sees me. You could just see that expression in his face. And then he hid back behind the tree. So I got up, and I walked over the tree and looked behind it, and no one was there. And the next time was a Friday, payday, 6 o'clock in the afternoon, after work crowd, and it was standing room only. People were talking between the stools and, you know, conversing.
1: Sure.
6: And I had just gotten to work, and I was looking for an empty stool to sit down, and I looked at the far end of the bar, and right above all the other patrons' heads, I saw a head with no body.
1: Oh, that's bad.
6: A head above everyone else's, and it had had black shaggy hair. It was staring straight ahead, not at me, and it had the most angry, hateful look expression on its face. And you kind of shake your head and you blink your eyes a couple of times, and when I did, it was gone. But the face always stuck with me. And 10 years later, I was living in Oregon, and I saw a story on TV about a bandito called Joaquin Marietta, who had been beheaded. When he was caught at some creek that had a name in California, he was beheaded by the lawmen. And it showed an artist's rendition drawing of the incident, and I immediately recognized it as the head I had seen in the bar.
1: Great.
6: So get this, Art. 10 years later, I'm in Oregon watching a TV show called Beyond Bazaar, and they were interviewing a collector who had unusual memorabilia. And they said, but his most unusual piece is a jar that he keeps in a head that he had purchased years earlier. And the head belonged to, and they showed this head in the jar floating, like in a big pickle jar. And it was the head of Joaquin Marietta. And the last thing they said was that it had been displayed at the different saloons around California in the early 1900s. Which I had no prior knowledge of any of this.
1: You're not over this yet, are you?
6: No. What would you be?
1: No, absolutely not.
6: I'm wondering what's going to happen in the late, 10 years from now.
1: One can only imagine. Dear,
6: yeah,
1: thank you.
6: I know.
1: Right. Take care and good luck.
6: Thanks, Art. Have a good night.
1: Keep your head on.
6: Yeah, and keep all your cats in for Halloween.
1: Oh, we definitely are. Thank
6: you. Okay, great. Good night.
1: Good night. We have black cats. You always keep those in on Halloween. Actually, I keep them in all the time anyway. East of the Rockies, you're on the air. Hi.
7: Hi, Art. This is Jerry in St. Louis, Missouri.
1: Hello, Jerry.
7: Hey, Art. Several years ago, I do security work, and I was working in a nursing home. Me and my partner, Tony, was in the lobby of this nursing home. We saw the elevator door open up and an elderly lady walk out and into the cafeteria area where everybody sits for dinner.
1: Right.
7: Me and Tony went in there, and there was nobody in there, and we searched that place from front to back. I'm not kidding you.
1: Nary a soul.
7: Nobody. I still get the heebie-jeebies when I think about it.
1: I don't know what to say. I mean, story after story after story after story, there's got to be something to it. There's got to be something that follows this life. But imagine the horror of that something being a continuation of life here on Earth, not as really a fully visible being or functional being, but in essence, one who is trapped here.
7: I'll tell you, Art, you wouldn't believe the stuff that goes on and the stuff that... it's unreal.
1: No, you're wrong. I would believe it. Thank you very much. Wildcard Line, you're on the air. Hi.
8: Wow, can't believe I got through. Art, this is Joel in Albuquerque, New Mexico.
1: Welcome to the show.
8: Oh, thank you very much. Been listening to you for about 2.5 years. And giving you a ring here from 770 KOB, Richard Hoagland Country.
1: The absolute monster in Albuquerque, yes.
8: That's right. I just want to relate a quick story. I've had a lot of bizarre things happen to me, but one of which took place at my grandparents' house in Riverside, California, and they bought the place new in, I think, 1952, so it's not like the house itself had any history. However, one night, my father and I were out there visiting, and we were getting ready to go to sleep, and it was my grandparents in the room across from us, my father and I in one room, and my uncle and my younger cousin, I believe he was about 7 at the time, in the room down the hall.
1: Right.
8: And, you know, it was kind of weird. My grandpa's a little paranoid about stuff, and he's got an alarm on the house, and at night he walks through and makes sure every window and door is securely locked.
1: Well, I wish I could agree with you that's paranoid. It's not. It's living in modern America.
8: Yeah, well, I've got dogs as warning signs and a couple of guns laying around.
1: So. There you are.
8: Screw the alarm. Anyway, we had all just shut our doors and kind of lights, just getting ready to turn all the lights out. And something started from the end of the hall by my grandparents' room and my father and I's room.
1: Yes.
8: Ran straight down the hallway and smashed into the front door. All of us kind of opened our doors, looked at each other, and everyone was there. No one else could have done it.
1: And is that the end of the story?
8: That is indeed.
1: I appreciate the call, sir. Thank you. I wouldn't know what to say about that. I guess had it been your house, you'd have taken your best shot or something. Stay right where you are. This is Ghost to Ghost AM.

0: man killed himself. I began to hear noises. I worked nights there. I still do for the same company. And I would begin to hear steps. It was an upstairs and a downstairs with these big wooden floors on the upper floor.
1: Right.
0: And you could begin to hear these steps walking across, like one at a time. And at first I thought, well, you know, I could convince myself, well, this is an extremely old building. It's just creaky. No big deal. But then I began to go upstairs because I to carry up reports and things. And I'd open a door, and down at the other end of the hallway, a door would slam. And I still had to do my job, and I was very frightful of it, but I'd worked for him forever. And over a period of months, this continued. Well, there was another person that would work for me whenever I was off on these nights. And this lady wouldn't even go up those stairs because she could feel it, too. You know, it was really strange. But the capper was whenever we got to one night, there was a driver that showed up at the building, which they would every night. And I had let the driver in like normal. And while she was there, and we were getting ready to move the truck out of the building, she heard the footsteps, too. And I kind of laughingly said, well, you know, that's, and I won't give the man's name, that's old, I'll just make a name, Tom, walking up the stairs. And then she said, yeah, that's really funny. And then as soon as she did, there was a clash right at the window, right by where we were at. And we turned around and looked. And I said, you know what, I don't think he liked that. And with that, the entire building turned dark, stayed dark for about 30 seconds. All the power was out. And then it kicked back on again like nothing happened.
1: And you stayed there like nothing happened?
0: Hey, I still work for the company. Maybe I've been sane, but, you know, he never harmed me. But he would just be these creepy noises and things.
1: Story after story. I appreciate it, sir. Uh-huh. Thank you. Take care. West of the Rockies, you're on the air. Good morning.
2: Hi, Art.
1: Hi there.
2: In Canyon Country, California.
1: Yes, sir.
2: Yeah, I have a good one for you. Well, right. It's not a scary one, though. About 5 years old. It's about, several weeks after my maternal grandmother had passed away. And I was in bed. I woke up in the middle of the night. And there was a figure sitting at the foot of my bed.
1: Mm-hmm.
2: Sort of an ethereal figure. And it was my grandmother.
1: That's not scary?
2: No, it was not scary at all. In fact, I sat up and I reached out to her to put my arms around her, and she just faded into the mist, and that was it. And I just laid back down and went to sleep, and I never forgot that all my life.
1: Only a five-year-old would not be scared out of his wits.
2: No, it didn't frighten me at all.
1: I can understand that. I guess at that age, you are not yet conditioned to understand what you ought to be afraid of.
2: That could be true. And as far as cats go, you know, I have a cat here several years ago that used to sit here and stare at my stairwell. It would do this every night.
1: Mm-hmm.
2: And just sit there and stare at the stairwell. And I would go over and I'd look. I'd say, you know, there was nothing there. I thought maybe he's looking at a fly, you know, or something.
1: Sure.
2: I'd always check it out. But he would do this over and over again. He'd just sit there and stare at that stairwell like there was somebody coming down those stairs. And that one kind of spooked me. But I was a little older.
1: That's because cats see things we don't.
2: I think they do, Art. And listen, as far as the signal from space.
1: Yes.
2: Do you ever read the book Rendezvous with Rama by Arthur C. Clarke?
1: I certainly have, yes.
2: Okay, it sounds familiar, doesn't it?
1: It does, but frequently science fact follows closely science fiction.
2: This is true. Very true.
1: Interesting, nevertheless, isn't it?
2: Yes, indeed.
1: Take care.
2: Take care. Bye-bye.
1: Bye-bye. What a wild Halloween night. Wildcard line, you're on the air. Hi.
3: Morning, Art.
1: Good morning.
3: I have a ghost story. I'm Tom from Aloha.
1: Okay, you mean?
3: Aloha, Oregon.
1: Oregon, okay.
3: Yeah. I was riding dirt bikes with a friend up in the Coast Range of Oregon here, and it was November about 3 years ago, 3 or 4 years ago. And we decided to go out well after dark for a last ride before we packed it in for the night and camped out. And we took a trail, and as we came back down under this gravel road, I was several hundred yards ahead of my friend. And as I was coming to a corner up on a bank beside the road, I saw just the strangest looking thing I've ever seen. Just for all the world, it looked like a skeleton just standing beside the road. And it's at night. My headlight's a dirt bike headlight, so it wasn't real bright. And I just thought, well, that's the strangest reflection I ever saw. And as I was going past it, as it kind of fell into the periphery of my headlight, I actually thought I saw it kind of turn and look at me, and then turn and look down the road to where my friend was coming behind me. But it was so unreal that I really just thought, I thought nothing of it. I thought that had to just be the strangest trick of light I ever saw. And I got back to camp about a half a minute before my friend did. And when he got back, he said, well, Tom, what about we just head home for the night? And I thought, well, yeah, it's cold. It's wintertime. If we ride home for an hour, if we pack up the bikes and drive home, we'll get a good night's sleep in a bed instead of sleeping in a cold sleeping bag. So I said, okay. And as I was loading up the bikes, I noticed he was just throwing stuff into the truck. And he's normally a really, really meticulous packer. He doesn't scratch anything. He's very careful. And he was just throwing things into the truck.
1: In a big hurry.
3: And I said, Mike, you saw that, didn't you? And he said, yes, I did. And I asked him what he had seen. And when he saw it, I'd seen it about 10 feet up the bank, as I say. When he saw it, he saw the same thing I saw, but it was standing down on the road, and it appeared to have a big dog standing next to it. And it looked like a skeleton to him, and it looked like a skeleton to me. And as we were driving out, he said, if anything comes in front of us, I'm running it over.
1: And I wouldn't blame him a bit. I would have done exactly the same thing. God, that's incredible.
3: It was really, it's the strangest thing that's ever happened to me. He won't camp there anymore. I've camped there several times since and never seen another thing, but it was the strangest thing.
1: No, I don't blame him, and I'm surprised at you.
3: Well, I camp there. I go riding with a bunch of policemen, and they've all got guns.
1: You and I both know that guns do nothing against skeletons. Have a good morning, sir.
3: You too.
1: And, International Line, you're on the air. Good morning.
4: Hi, Art. It's Dee from Vancouver calling again.
1: Hi, Dee.
4: Yeah, actually, I kind of have a two-part story. One,

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1: If you want to stay on this ride, you better have a strong heart. As my partner and I sat waiting for a call, I began to tell her the story that I'd seen on TV. But for some unknown reason, I couldn't remember the name of the hotel. At that moment, we got an emergency call. We ran the call, brought the patient to the hospital. The whole time I'm trying to remember the name of that doggone hotel. Well, we arrive at the hospital and wheel the patient inside. As I'm giving my report to the nurse in the emergency room, I just happen to glance behind the desk, and hanging on the wall is a calendar. And the full-color, large picture on the calendar is, you guessed it, the Hotel Del Coronado. Well, I tend to pay attention to these little things and took this as an invitation from Kate to visit her hotel. So, I reserved one of their smallest, cheapest rooms. And the next time I had a four-day weekend, I packed up my convertible, drove down the coast from San Francisco to San Diego, arrived at the hotel, went up to the desk to check in, and the clerk says, oh, I'm sorry, all of the small cheap rooms like the one you had reserved are booked up. Let me see, oh, we do have this suite with a balcony overlooking the courtyard in the old section of the hotel. Will that be all right? He said, I'll give it to you for the same price as the small, cheap, cheesy room you had reserved. Naturally, I say, okay, and I'm beginning to think this is going to be a very interesting stay. So, up I go, took a bubble bath, drank a beer out of the room bar. Shouldn't do that, by the way, they're terribly expensive. Jumped on the bed, as is my habit anytime I stay in an expensive hotel. I took a nap and got dressed for dinner. Went down to the bar for a cocktail. The bartender brought all of my drinks. Had dinner in one of the restaurants, and when I asked for my check, the waiter told me that a gentleman who had been seated across the room had paid the check. The rest of the visit was uneventful. No apparitions, no funky stuff, until the stay at the hotel never showed up on my credit card bill. Now, I'm a relatively honest person, and under normal circumstances, I probably would have called the Hotel Del Coronado, told them about their oversight. However, when viewed with everything else that occurred, the calendar, the upgrade, the free drinks, the free dinner, it was rather apparent to me that I had indeed been a guest, Kate's guest, at the Hotel Del Coronado. She is a fine hostess, and I hope to return one of these days. And I have, of course, many more like this. And if any of you have a particularly good ghost story, we're going to do two things. One, we are going to tell ghost stories from those of you who call on the call-in lines. And we are going to also invite you, rather than sending in a fax with your ghost story, if you have a particularly good one, send me a fax with your phone number, and I will call you open. So wherever you are in the world, it doesn't matter where you are in the world, if you have a ghost story, and I do have one sent to me here by from Belgium, I've got another one from South Africa, all lines, all night, all ghost stories. Here we go. First time caller line, you're on the air. Good morning.
2: Good morning. This is Carrie calling from Eugene, Oregon.
1: Hello, Kay. How are you? You're going to have to get good and close to the phone because you're not too loud.
2: How's this?
1: That's better.
2: All right. Well, my boyfriend's brother, he moved into this house in Providence, Rhode Island. And come to find out, it used to be a funeral home. And, like, they have the places, like, in the basement where, you know, they burn the bodies and did all that crazy stuff.
1: Cremation.
2: Yes. Mm-hmm. And now he feels like there's a ghost there. Like, things will be missing, like, things you don't misplace, like toothpaste, cutting board, just gone.
1: Gone.
2: And one time, his roommate, you know, they were just sitting there drinking coffee. His roommate went to his room because he finished his cup, and he came back out, and it was completely filled hot. Jason didn't get it for him or anything. And it wasn't even made right how he likes it. And he says sometimes, you know, like a door will slam. One time he actually had to leave because he was so scared because there was like rubbing all on the walls and clanging noises.
1: You know, let me tell you a little story back now.
2: Okay.
1: I saw a movie the other night. I can't recall the name of it, unfortunately. Now a million people will send it to me, but it was about a man who went to work in a morgue.
2: Uh-huh.
1: And he was a guard in the morgue. Mm-hmm. And he would have his little guard desk, and he'd have his little, you know, guards have keys, and they have to make the rounds and turn the key so that the owner knows they really made their assigned rounds at night. And he had a desk and a workstation when he wasn't having to make his rounds. And there was this red light behind him. And in the morgue, they would have the bodies all lined up on these cots covered with sheets in a cold, what's called a cold room.
2: Mm-hmm.
1: But above each body, there was a pull cord. You know, a cord you could pull.
2: Just in case?
1: Just in case. And should somebody pull that cord, it would obviously mean to the guy sitting at the desk that one of the bodies in the morgue had reanimated, not unheard of. And I'm not going to tell you any more than that, but I will tell you, it went off.
2: Wow.
1: Okay?
2: Yeah, it's pretty weird. And
1: well,
2: is there like, who would you go about calling? Say if you wanted to have like a specialist come in there and see, you know, what was going on. Any ideas?
1: Oh, yes. I have many people. In fact, the guest I'm going to have on this coming Monday night might be exactly the person you're looking for.
2: Yeah, it's pretty crazy because, you know,
1: His name now, listen to me, is Jerome Clark, and he wrote a book called Unexplained Strange Sightings, Incredible Occurrences, and Puzzling Physical Phenomena. Now, he'll be here Monday night, Tuesday morning next week.
2: Okay.
1: Somebody like that is the kind of person you need. Okay?
2: Definitely. Thanks so much for your help.
1: You bet. Take care, and good luck. Wildcard Line, you're on the air.
3: Yes, Art, this is Greg from El Cajon, California.
1: Hi, Greg.
3: How are you, Art?
1: Just fine.
3: I have a good one for you.
1: Okay.
3: Do I have about 4 or 5 minutes?
1: You do.
3: Excellent. My wife's mother had died back in February, actually on February 13th of this year. And prior to her death, my wife and children and I had stayed with her overnight in that house on many occasions.
1: Sure.
3: Just a normal home. Nothing strange. Very comfortable there. No problems whatsoever.
1: You would just be visiting her and stay the night?
3: Yes, sir.
1: Yeah.
3: Taking up the house at the time of her death went into probate. And, of course, my wife and her siblings not wanting to leave the house empty, of course, because of vandals and that sort of thing. My wife and our two daughters and our unborn son moved into that empty house on March 1st of this year.
1: Makes sense.
3: Shortly after, my family and I took occupancy of the home, certain events started to take place.
1: Like what?
3: Well, just to paraphrase you also, at this time, on around March 10th, we adopted a German Shepherd Beagle mix that it made my wife feel a lot better, of course, because I worked late at night, sometimes till 2 or 3 o'clock in the morning.
1: Like me.
3: Yeah, there you go. And it gave her a peace of mind because the house was out in the country. Okay.
1: Like me.
3: Yes, sir. And within the first 2 weeks that we took up residence in my wife's deceased mother's home, my wife would relay to me from time to time that she felt as she was being watched intensely. I myself, at the time, being a complete skeptic, dismissed the information as an overactive imagination, which I probably should not have. That was my belief until the evening of March 16th, 1998, when my eyes were widely opened. On that evening, I was having dinner with my wife and children, and my sister-in-law and her two children, teenage children, were over to the house for dinner, just, you know, a few weeks after moving into the house. Everyone had left, but my wife and I, and I was sitting in a position in the dining room, at the dining room table area, that allowed me to look all the way down the hallway into one of three bedrooms, which was my youngest daughter's at the time.
4: Sure.
3: At that point, I saw something that is so hard for me to describe. It was an aura of what seemed to be a woman's form, with a lot, to me, of what seemed to be energy.
1: In other words, indistinct, kind of a foggy light aura.
3: Yes, sir.
1: All right.
3: And it definitely was, it seemed to be the shape of a woman to me.
4: Mm-hmm.
3: I was so motionless and locked into what was happening at the time that I almost lost relative consciousness of what or where I was, except for what was going on in that room. My wife was sitting over to the right of me and asked me what I had seen, and I described it to her, and she said something to the effect of, "You too?"
1: You too?
3: Yeah.
1: You mean she saw it as well?
3: She had seen and felt things before me, and yet had never, over that period of time, that two-week period since we'd moved in there.
1: Can you hang on through the break?
3: Absolutely, Art.
1: Stay right where you are. When one sees it, you can imagine a bit of undigested meat. When two see it, well. My suggestion, turn the lights down, turn the radio up, get as comfortable as you can, because some of what you hear is going to require you be in a nice, comfortable place. By the way, with respect to my story about the Hotel Del Coronado, I just got this. Hi, Art. My sister-in-law actually works at the Hotel Del Coronado as a concierge. She says the ghost stories are real, and you can, even if you wish it, rent. I repeat, you can rent the haunted room. That's from Jeff in Amherst, Ohio. Wonder if that's really true. Thank you, Jeff. And by the way, for any of you who have ghost stories out there, send me a fax and tempt me. Tell me how good it is and give me a phone number. And if I am tempted enough, I will call you and get you on the air. My fax number is area code 702-727-8499. If you can't tempt me in one page, you can't do it, so hold it to one page. And now, back to the gentleman who saw the apparition down the hall in the bedroom and then turned to his wife, and his wife saw it too, right, sir?
3: Yes, she had seen it, but it was at a different time.
1: And so then what? I mean, did you sit there and compare notes with her, or what?
3: Well, I had, the hair was standing up on the back of my neck, Art.
1: I'm sure it was.
3: And I didn't know what to think. I just moved my wife and my children into a house, and I didn't know how long I was going to be there.
1: Did you think about getting out?
3: You know, at that point, I really didn't know.
1: You know what? I actually, it's so easy to say, man, I'd be out of there like a shot. But the fact of the matter is, there are financial considerations. There are physical considerations. You have a wife. You have children. You have a lot of furniture. You've moved into a house. So you don't just immediately make a decision to split.
3: Let me tell you, Art, the rest of my notes that I have here for you that I compiled today, you're going to think more and more why we didn't actually get out. On or around March 22nd, I was alone in the house. And my wife had left with her sister and my children. They went over visiting for the day. It was around the noon hour. I was preparing to leave for work. I'd just come out of the restroom that adjoined our master bedroom. Mm-hmm. Bear in mind, our bedroom used to be my deceased mother-in-law's bedroom.
4: Oh.
3: In a fairly quick instance, as I looked over my right shoulder, and I can see this as plainly as the day that, in my mind, is the day that I did see it, in just a few seconds' time, I saw my deceased mother-in-law leaning over the dresser area where her dresser used to be in her room. Mm-hmm. And it appeared as if she was leaning over to place something down.
4: This time she was of more form?
3: Yes.
4: Uh-huh.
3: Shortly thereafter, that situation, an interesting yet strange phenomenon began to occur. My deceased mother-in-law had, there was a beautiful type plush white carpet, very white carpet in her home.
4: Mm-hmm.
3: It was throughout the home. There was no variance throughout any of the rooms whatsoever, and I'm just giving the details so the listeners understand what I'm about to say. One morning, I would believe it was the end of March, 1st of April, my wife said, "Honey, come look at this." And I said, "Well, when you walk barefoot on the carpet, Art, it would leave almost a type of imprint of your foot."
4: I understand exactly what you're saying, yes.
3: And so we experimented a little bit. This was not my wife's footprint, Art. It wasn't my footprint. And it was much too large to either be either of my daughters.
4: Sure.
3: So we just stood there looking down, and my wife said, "I know it's my mother's. I know it's my mother's footprint, and she lived with her mother until she married me, and until she was, you know, 19 years of age."
4: Mm-hmm.
3: She felt that, you know, also too, from that time on, that the constant set of eyes or being watched was all the more ever present. Our dog, on many occasions, Art, would stand up and stare across the house into our bedroom, whining, staring.
4: I'm going to ask, it's an embarrassing question. You don't have to answer this, but if it was your wife's mother,
3: yes, sir,
4: haunting the house, present in the house, didn't that kind of take the edge off moments of intimacy for your wife?
3: Well, at that time, Art, and like I, that is a personal question. My wife was only about 3 months from delivering our son.
4: I see. You say no more. That's
3: she
4: fine.
3: Was very pregnant.
4: Otherwise, I can imagine there would be a problem.
3: I can understand what you're saying, and I do agree to that with that.
4: Mom, if you're listening, you know what I mean.
3: Okay. In the summer months, another factor started to come into play. And this is one when I was writing it earlier this evening. I guess I'm listing this in as much of a chronological order as I can.
4: Sure.
3: I was reluctant to discuss this, and the only reason I am discussing it right now is after we'd moved out and we're living where we're living now, I asked my wife if she, you know, I didn't want her to think I was nuts. So I asked her, and she looked at me and said, "Yes, I had too," and this is the next part of the story. At night in my wife and I's bedroom, which of course was my deceased mother-in-law's, at times my vision in the dark, I would lay awake at times and it would start to blur. Eerie, if not demonic type faces would appear in the dark room. They would come, it was very sharp to me, and they would fade out slowly.
4: That would be enough for me.
3: And the thing that bothered me about this, Art, was if this was my mother, it wasn't that obviously to me was not my mother-in-law.
4: Obviously.
3: Her appearance was not as foreboding as this particular situation. And I started thinking, my God, is there a portal or something,
4: you know,
3: else that followed?
4: That's exactly where I was about to go. We've got to wrap this up, but that's exactly where I was going. Is there a clothesline to this, or is that essentially it? Did you get out of there?

0: I wouldn't.
1: But it's affected me so much that I actually cover my ears when I sleep at night because of that story.
0: For me, it's closets. I never go to sleep with an open closet. There are things in closets. You always close closets before you go to sleep, if you're smart. If you don't want things coming out of them, you close them.
1: Amen.
0: Thank you for the call, sir.
1: Sure.
0: All right, we're going to break here at the top of the hour. There is more. If you can handle it, if your heart can handle it, there is more. This is what we call Ghost to Ghost AM, and I do it when I get in the mood, and this is one of those nights. It's dark, it's kind of windy, and a little bit of rain in the air in the desert. Kind of eerie. It's a good night for this. I'm Art Bell, and this is Ghost to Ghost AM.

0: Here we go again. First time caller line, you're on the air. Good morning.
1: Good morning, Art.
0: How are you and where are you?
1: I'm fine. I'm Derek. I'm calling from Metairie, Louisiana, which is right next door to New Orleans.
0: Which is also the home of Anne Rice.
1: Yeah, that's right. She gets lots of attention around here.
0: Sure.
1: We've got a nice spooky night down here, too. It's extremely foggy right now, so.
0: Well, look, you live in an area,
1: yeah.
0: Fog or not.
1: That's right. That's right. It feels like you're swimming no matter what time it is.
0: Right.
1: But anyway, about 10 years ago, around 1988, me and my girlfriend and my girlfriend's friend, ex-girlfriend, these are all ex, but me and my ex-girlfriend, my ex-girlfriend's friend, my ex-girlfriend's younger sister, and my ex-girlfriend's younger sister's friend were all together one night. It was a Friday night,
0: mm-hmm.
1: and we were looking for something to do. So we said, hey, let's try a Ouija board. What's that? You know, and I really wish that I would have known what your earlier caller said about you never know what you're going to get into, because we really didn't. And I, being the, you know, scientifically minded, decided to do it in a way that, you know, it couldn't be faked. You know, I just wanted to make sure that all the bases were covered and that whatever happened would really happen, you know?
0: Yes, I have a lot of respect for Ouija boards. Thank you.
1: Okay, good. We turned off all the lights. We lit a few candles. And I had my girlfriend and her friend sit across from each other with a Ouija board on their lap. And the other two youngsters were just on the side watching. This was great Friday night entertainment. So I just started asking questions. And I said, you know, the two girls, my girlfriend and her friend, had their hands on a little pointer thing. And I said, I want you two to look eye to eye the whole time, because I wanted to make sure that they wouldn't be able to see what was going on the board. Okay?
0: Right.
1: So I was asking questions, very general questions, like, you know, is there anybody out there? You know, stuff like that. And, you know, they'd move the thing around and it'd go, you know, close to yes, stuff like that. And I was like, okay, well, let's narrow it down a little bit more. Are you a boy or a girl? You know, and it fooled around the board, and eventually we ended up getting some sort of man. Okay, I couldn't tell you the history of this man, but it started to feel a little bit eerie. It started to feel like the board was not joking around. You know, it was starting to talk to us.
0: Right.
1: And so needless to say, we were all feeling a little tense to begin with. And I started asking questions like, are you a good man? And then I go to no, of course. I say, you're a bad man. And then I go to yes. And this whole time, the people who are moving the board are not looking at the board. And I was asking the questions, and I was reading the answers. So the younger girls are starting to freak. I'm starting to freak. So I say, well, yep. It's about time that I ask a question that's going to call his bluff. It's going to prove that this really isn't happening. So I said, well, how many people are in this room right now? And it went to six. And at first I was like, oh, you see, I told you. But then it hit me that there were five of us in the room, and he was the extra one. And it was six, and we just freaked.
0: Yes, of course.
1: The young girls bust out into tears. We felt a presence in the room that scared.

0: the living daylights out of it.
1: I understand.
0: It was unbelievable. So I just...
1: All I can tell you is my experience with a Ouija board was similar, and I won't get within 1,000 miles of one.
0: I'll never touch one again. Mm-hmm. You know, and of the weekend after that, we were like, you know, y'all want to do it, y'all want to do it, but no thanks.
1: No thanks.
0: Really, to this day, 10 years later, I still remember it, and I still tell this story.
1: And I believe every word of it. Thank you very much for it. Look, I won't even talk about it, but I'll tell you that you be wary. Don't think it's fun. Ouija boards are invitations to... I guess it's like getting on the radio and inviting everybody in the audience over to your house. You know, you have no idea who's going to come through the door. Wildcard Line, you're on the air. Hi.
2: How are you doing this morning, Art?
1: Well, I'm okay, I guess. I'm getting a little freaked out at my own program, like usual, but I'm all right.
2: That just goes with the territory.
1: Yeah.
2: Now, this is from an earlier caller. He was on the Enterprise back in 1982.
1: That's correct.
2: I was on the Enterprise in 1984.
1: Really?
2: I can verify what he was saying. I was in a different department, but I can definitely verify what he was saying.
1: Really?
2: Yeah. Mine is from the same time frame, 84 to 88. I was in a squadron, one of the fixed wing squadrons that was on board. We were to do some temporary duty on the USS just for Independence. And so a few of us went over there with it. I'm one of the cooks out of that squadron. So I said, yeah, I'll go with the guys, no problem.
1: Right.
2: And we were told that, you know, some strange things happened on board that ship. And I'm going, okay, yeah, whatever. Well, I'm in one of the voids. It's a room that's just used for whatever. And this one just so happened to be for a lot of our dry storage for the galleys.
1: Mm-hmm.
2: And me and this one guy from that's normal ship's company, we're sitting there, we're talking, we're going over inventory, and he goes, hey, you want to hear something real, really freaky? I said, okay. I said, first of all, you got to turn down the radio. Well, there was no stereo in the room. Okay, there's a bunch of music. He goes, well, that's part of it. I said, okay. And he goes, you just stick around here for a little while. You're gonna see something really strange. Now, you know, there's boxes all over the place with cans of dried goods or fruits and stuff like that. You're talking around 25 to 30 pounds each box. And all of a sudden, at the complete other end, the boxes are just starting to fly.
1: What?
2: Like something is just going right through them. And I'm the one that's facing it, and the guy's looking the other way. We're standing right there by the hatch. And he just sees this look on my face, and he grabs me, and he pulls me right through the hatch, and he slams it shut, and it sounds like something just ran right into the hatch.
1: Oh,
2: and I'm going, what in the hell was that? He goes, oh, that's just the beginning. You don't know about this ship. And there was nobody else in there but us two. Mm. And we had already looked everywhere. Right? We were going through making our inventory. He goes, come on, I'm going to show you something else. So we go into this other void that's completely empty, except over on one of the bulkheads, one of the walls, there was a former hatch there, but it was all bolted down.
1: Right.
2: I'm going, okay, so this is... You know, nothing new. I used to play poker in some of these rooms and stuff like that on the Enterprise. And he goes, oh, no, just sit here and listen. So we're sitting there just shooting the breeze for a little bit, and all of a sudden I hear a whole bunch of banging and a whole bunch of yelling. And it was kind of muffled. It sounded like it was coming from the other side of the wall. And I'm going, okay, so what's going on? And it was getting louder and louder and louder, and it was, the more that you listen to it, the more you can hear, help us, don't let us drown, just, you know, help us, all this. I'm going, what is going on here? And he goes, come on, we're going to go explain it to you. So I'm sitting there with a whole bunch of these other guys.
1: You're telling me this is a bolted hatch?
2: Bolted hatch. What had happened was a torpedo hit perfect right into the one of the old tanks where they used to hold the jet fuel. And there were a whole bunch of guys down there at that time scrubbing it out because it had been contaminated with something. They had to completely empty it, scrub it down, dry it, and then refuel it with jet fuel. No problem. Well, these guys were down in it. I believe it was during World War II. A direct torpedo hit right into that tank. It was already empty, so it didn't, you know, completely blow up. But all these guys drowned in there. They had to close all the hatches that led to it. So... that was called watertight integrity. This way, the water wouldn't spread out throughout the ship.
1: Right.
2: All right. But all these men drowned in there.
1: And that's what you were hearing?
2: Oh, yeah. That's what we were hearing.
1: I don't know if I could stay on board a ship like that.
2: Well, there's a lot more. Going up, now this is all on the Independence. Go up there to the bridge to go visit a couple friends of mine that I knew from high school that I knew were there. And I was telling them about these two experiences, and they said, oh, that's nothing. And, oh, yeah, there's more. And just as I said that, all the instruments were blanking. The standard compass that we have, a humongous compass, at least 3 feet in circumference.
1: Yes, sir.
2: Was just spinning. It was just going like, it was hooked up to a mechanism to where it was just going to start spinning.
1: I hear you. Well, electromagnetic disturbance around things like this, fairly common.
2: Yeah, it was just, I mean, to this day I will never forget it, especially hearing the screams that were on the other side of that bulkhead where those guys were that had drowned, and then seeing all those boxes fly around, 25 to 30 pounds each.
1: I would not handle that well. I appreciate the call.
2: Sir?
1: Appreciate the story. Thank you. I wouldn't handle that one well at all. Not well at all. You know, the implication of that is, and I'm still trying to figure this out as we handle these kinds of stories. What is that? Certainly it cannot be the lingering souls of men who died such a horrible death. Can it? Reliving that again and again? With some kind of hellish consciousness? No, I wouldn't handle that well at all. Good morning. You're on the air on Ghost to Ghost AM, if you will. I'm Mark Bell. Where are you, please?
3: Hello?
1: Hello.
3: Hi. My name's Denise. I'm calling from Sacramento, California.
1: Hi, Denise.
3: And the story I have for you, by the way, I've really been enjoying the ghost stories.
1: Well, enjoying is a word, I guess. I'm not sure if it's a proper one for some of what you've heard, but...
3: Not some of them.
1: Yeah.
3: Perhaps.
1: Anyway.
3: So anyway, my story is, my mother, she drove down to Lodi, California yesterday. Both of my grandparents are buried there.
1: Oh, yes.
3: And she went down to see her uncle, my grandmother's brother, with her brother, my uncle. And they usually stop by the cemetery to see my grandparents. And she is not a believer in ghosts. But she might have changed her mind after yesterday. She went by the gravesite, and she usually goes by to do a little visiting. And she was knelt down, she was saying some prayers, she says to herself.
1: Right.
3: She says, just all of a sudden, there was this film in front of her. It was just like a film. And she said it wasn't there that long. And she said, then pretty soon, it was just gone. And she said, it was strange. So I said, you don't believe in ghosts, huh? She's not a believer, but I am. And there are a couple other odd things that have happened with that particular...
1: Well, I'm a believer. I don't know exactly what ghosts are.
3: Oh, I don't either.
1: But... they are something, and what I'll tell you what I want to believe, thank you. I want to believe that they are the echo, the remnant of what once was, not the remaining consciousness of what is. Because to believe that, as that man said in that terrifying story, that those men eternally remain reliving that horrible death again and again, that drowning, that's too much. I don't want to believe that. I would rather, I'd much rather believe that like an endless tape loop, it's some sort of a weak echo of what was. But I can't be sure of that. Can you? East of the Rockies, you're on the air. Hi.
4: Good morning, Art.
1: Good morning to you.
4: And how are you doing this eerie evening?
1: Well, I was better earlier.
4: I understand that. Well, like the previous one of the previous caller, I am calling from New Orleans.
1: New Orleans again?
4: Like Metairie.
1: Yes.
4: Now, for most listeners, if you've never been to New Orleans, it is a very eerie place to come to.
1: It really is.
4: Yeah, especially at night. They have vampire tours now.
1: Oh, vampire tours?
4: In the French Quarter, you can take a vampire tour. You can take haunted, you know, mansion tours.
1: I absolutely am coming to New Orleans.
4: You know what? It's amazing the things that you'll find out here. Especially, one of the most amazing things to visit, if you are not, you know, a native of New Orleans, one of the things that you'd want to come to if you were a tourist is the cemeteries.
1: Mm-hmm.
4: The cemeteries are unlike any other cemetery in the world. Okay, because all the cemeteries are above ground.
1: Mm-hmm.
4: Okay, so they're tremendous. And just some of the sculptures and statues in these cemeteries are just...
1: It kind of sounds like the one I was in Paris.
4: Oh, yeah. Oh, yeah.
1: God.
4: But what I'm calling to tell you tonight is... there's suburbs of New Orleans called New Orleans East, and I do live in these suburbs. There's one particular suburb called Village de l'Est. Now, as story goes, from way back when, Village de l'Est used to be kind of like an Indian, not, you can't really call it reservation, but the Natchez Indians used to settle on this land. It was a lot of swampland.
1: Right.
4: Now, how the story went was when an Indian died, or when a Native American died, one of the Natchez tribe, they would take the Native American and put him in an old oak tree. When that oak tree fell, whether naturally, you know, or if lightning struck it or something, the soul of that Indian would go up, you know, to wherever.
1: Hmm.
4: Okay? Now, here's how the story goes. There are a lot of haunted houses or houses that are haunted or people hear things or whatever in this subdivision.
1: Yes.
4: Especially on one particular block where I have a good friend of mine who lives there, Teddy. Now, we've heard, you know, things go on in that house, you know, like sometimes real late at night you'd hear like a faint jingle of bells, you know, something like that. Or you'd hear beating on walls, you know, or you'd just feel gusts, you know, small gusts of wind from nowhere.
1: Yes.
4: You know, eerie things. So we had a friend of ours who you know, she was a Native American also, and she had an uncle who practiced it, you know, who practiced and always went to the tribe things. I can't remember what you call them.
1: Tribal gatherings.
4: Yeah, exactly, in Mississippi.
1: Listen, we're at the bottom of the hour. I've got a break here, so stay right where you are, will you?
4: Okay.
1: Now, I've never heard that before. It reminds me of a book I read. They would actually bury their dead in a tree and wait for the tree to fall for the soul to ascend.
4: Evil spirits. Apparently, Andrea's uncle was explaining to us that they're evil and that they're upset because they're stuck in, like he said, limbo. They're not going anywhere. They're staying right there and they cannot get out. But the day that he burned that sage, there is no... in that house.
1: Well,
4: he said that we shook something up in there when we played around with something bad. He said that what happened was we were getting in over our heads, in other words.
1: Mm-hmm. Very easy to do.
4: We were playing, he said, we were playing with fire too close to gasoline. And he said that really, really upset the evil spirits that they have in that house. You know, and it kind of, you know, peed off, you know, the good spirit. Some, because the good spirit was trying to keep the evil away from him, away from us. But Andrea's uncle came in, and he was the one that explained to us about the Natchez Indian burying their dead in the trees. And when that tree would fall, you know, from age or whatever, then the spirit, you know, of
1: would
4: that
1: be released, yes.
4: Would be released. Mm-hmm. And he explained to us that those were a couple bodies, and there are a couple other spirits in other houses out there in Village de l'Est that are haunted.
1: All
4: right. You know, and
1: as I said earlier, even at the best of times, sir, in your city, it's a haunted kind of place now.